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4: Do we continue to work a few extra years to meet the lifestyle we want? And again, he did a great job picking investments, and he kind of had a decent plan as to how his income was going to come out in retirement, but he never really wrapped his head around just how big this tax storm waiting for them was going to be. And in my opinion, understanding how much of your portfolio is currently scheduled to be given away to the government in tax, followed up immediately by what strategies can you be deploying right now, year after year, to shrink that number in your favor and keep more of your hard-earned savings in your pocket to spend instead of giving them away to the IRS, I would put that right up there near the top of your to-do list when having a strategy to navigate retirement. Now, I understand time and time again, and this happens, I would think, basically every single week with the many families that are calling our offices and coming in for these second opinion visits looking for help. One of the things I hear a ton of is, hey, Brett, you know, we really like our guy or our gal that has been investing our money the last few years, but they don't talk about taxes or they don't really talk about retiree healthcare. And I say to them, well, that makes sense. That would lead me to think that you're probably working with a broker or what I would refer to as an accumulation specialist, somebody who's probably really good at helping families like you grow money over long periods of time in the market. Their job, in my opinion, is to help get you to retirement. But how to navigate the retirement years from a financial planning standpoint is night and day from how to navigate the accumulation years when you're going to work, you're getting a paycheck, and you're trying to save and grow your money. They are night and day. And so here at Brzezinski Group Retirement Solutions, we solely, and this goes all the way back to the late 1980s when my father started the company here in Metro Detroit, we solely work with families who are in or nearing retirement. Instead of trying to be all things to all people, we typically step in and become that trusted relationship for those who are on the doorstep a few years away or into retirement because they're looking for a team of professionals who simply put, eat, sleep, and breathe retirement every single day of the week. And that's what we do here at Brzezinski Group Retirement Solutions. So whether it's finding out how much you need to retire, finding that unique number to you, making sure you don't, quote, screw it up or fumble the football on the 5-yard line into retirement by 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
4: Okay, Navan is a business travel platform, and they released a travel benchmark just last month that caught our attention. It showed a fairly dramatic shift in growth in the business sector of travel for the first half of 2026. That's good news that we like, and it's something to watch. Here to share more is Erica White, Navan's Chief Marketing Officer.
3: Hello, Erica. 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
5: Thank you. It's awesome to be here.
3: Well, nice to have you with us today. You know, we like the new company name. We knew you certainly when you were Trip Actions, although the company still is run by the same founders. You're now Navan, which for folks out there, that's a combination of navigation and Avant, a word associated with forward thinking and innovation. Since our time is short, I want you to give folks tuned in across the country the big picture of how Navan helps business travelers and businesses.
5: Yeah, so I'm glad that we're talking, if nothing else, to make sure you know the company by the right and most current name. And I think the name and the global nature of it really reflects how big we've gotten. I mean, over 12,500 customers across all different kinds of sectors, all different shapes and sizes around the world. And what I think about, what we think about every day, is how we can help continue to build the best travel agency on the planet and that the world has really ever seen.
4: So, Erica, I want to move us to Navan's latest travel benchmark. We love your confirming the good news in the business travel sector. This is really what caught our attention when we saw this, which was the main reason we invited you today. The business sector has certainly lagged behind leisure travel since 2020. Explain some ways that your recent benchmark shows a different story.
5: Yeah, and just to take a step back on the business travel benchmark, we built this pretty recently, and I think for a few key reasons. The first is in line exactly with what you said, which is that business travel marches to the beat of a different drum than consumer travel. So what we saw in our latest business travel benchmark is that actually business travel is up about 13.5% year over year when you look at H1 2026 versus H1 2027. And it's really at an all-time high. And that's a very different story from what you're seeing in leisure travel, because when you look at the TSA data, that's only rising about 0.5%. So that's the first thing we really wanted to set out to clarify, that business travel can continue to, you know, fuel growth and have a very high appetite, sort of separate but in addition to whatever is happening with consumer. And then the second thing is that, you know, businesses haven't really had a way to benchmark what other peers, other sectors are doing in terms of deciding whether business travel is a lever for their growth. And I think what this index helps business decision makers see is that sending your top revenue drivers, your top performers, your relationship builders on the road is really critical to ongoing success, especially since our time in front of our screens isn't getting any shorter. Mm-hmm. Building those additional relationships that you can only really solidify in person is becoming just an increasingly important part of the corporate world.
3: Yeah, I follow and agree with that. You know, if you think about whether it's the new Fed chair, whether it's been tax cuts, investment in America, I mean, you know, there's a lot of positive economic news that that is helping the country in many ways. But I really, if we look beyond that, you know, what is something else that you think has fundamentally changed in the economy or even the workplace culture to trigger this, you know, flip in good news in the business travel sector? Did you find anything specific driving it?
5: So I think that it's almost, with the pace of technology, I think people actually like are just craving more in-person connection. I think business travel is a beneficiary, but I also think you can see it in terms of just the appetite to have unique experiences, whether that's concerts or other gatherings. I think the appetite for that is just rising across the board. Opportunities to connect, opportunities to get personal. So I think that's just an overall tailwind that's helping. The second thing that's more demographic in nature, and I'll just cover real quick, is I actually think young people coming into the workforce really want to blend their business and leisure travel. So I find that, you know, when they hit the road to New York, they, you know, are excited to have the opportunity to take that business trip, not just to foster relationships, but also because they want to extend a weekend on their own dime. And that's just how they think about meshing together their personal life and their work life.
3: That's a big change. Yeah.
4: That's a huge change, and I would agree. And last question real quick. I'm just really curious if airlines and hotels will take note of this and maybe watch to see if this continued robust health of business travel really actually makes a true long-term higher trend. Because I think that they've shifted their rewards programs too much on the leisure traveler.
5: Yeah, that's really interesting. I think they absolutely will take notice. And if nothing else beyond, you know, just noticing the increase in business travel, there's also a lot of interesting information about average ticket prices and premium cabin classes and just how people are spending within the business travel cohort. So I think there's a lot for our supply partners to dig into in this benchmark.
3: Well, okay. Amen to that. So folks, navan.com, N-A-V-A-N.com. That's the website to connect with Erica and the team. Erica, thanks for joining us today.
5: My pleasure. Thank you so much for the time.
4: Thank you.
5: Bye.
3: All right. Well, we're going to wrap on business travel today, everybody. Until we are back with you next Saturday at 10 a.m. Eastern Time, folks, special thanks to all of our guests who appear on the show today with Mary and May and Rudy. 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
11: Breaking news this hour from townhall.com. I'm Michael Harrington. Democratic socialists are racking up wins in Democratic primaries by claiming to represent working-class Americans. But a closer look suggests the movement is driven by a very different crowd.
12: A recent New York Times column notes that just 4% of DSA members hold working-class jobs, while 80% of members over the age of 25 have college degrees. It also found that recent DSA-backed candidates perform stronger in highly educated counties, not working-class areas. The group's agenda includes higher taxes on the wealthy, policies advancing transgender ideology, and defunding the police, positions critics argue are far removed from the priorities of many blue-collar voters.
11: That's correspondent Bernie Bennett. New numbers are fueling the debate over which administration delivered better paychecks. Unleash Prosperity says the comparison between Presidents Biden and Trump tell a stark story on affordability. Here's correspondent Ken Lorman.
13: Economist Steve Moore of UP says inflation-adjusted wages, or real wages, fell nearly 4% during the Biden years, reducing Americans' buying power. By contrast, he says real wages under President Trump's current term are up about 1.2%. Moore argues that while the gain is modest, it's a move in the right direction and a sign that workers are finally getting ahead instead of falling behind. Ken Lorman reporting.
11: Rescue teams in eastern Indonesia have recovered four more bodies after a magnitude 7.7 earthquake struck the day before, bringing the death toll to 51. Thousands have been displaced. The U.S. Geological Survey says the powerful quake hit the Flores region at a depth of 6 miles Saturday. Taliban rulers celebrating the fifth anniversary of their return to power in Afghanistan. The U.N. says grave human rights crisis is occurring. More on these stories at townhall.com.
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14: This afternoon, expect thick cloud cover with high humidity along with a few showers and a thunderstorm. The temperature will reach 82 degrees. Tonight, there is a chance of a thunderstorm early on. Otherwise, it will be mostly cloudy and humid with a low of 66 degrees. I'm meteorologist Jason Caterina on FM 92.7 and AM 1400. 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
20: And welcome to the Gold Show, folks. I am your host, Walt Phillips, and this broadcast is brought to you by my good friends over at the Reagan Gold Group. Now, I'm going to get right into it today because I have been waiting for this moment. I've been talking about this moment for weeks. I've been telling you on this show every single week that the time to buy is now, that the fundamentals were screaming, that the smart money was loading up while the public was sitting on the sidelines, frozen, waiting for some kind of sign from the universe. Well, folks, the sign is here. Gold just pushed past $4,300 an ounce. Silver moved over 5% in a single session. The metals are moving, the elevator doors are open, and I need you to understand what that means, because what happens next is going to determine whether you look back on this moment as the best financial decision you ever made or the one you wish you had made. 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Now, one quick piece of housekeeping. I am not a financial advisor. I am a guy who has been watching these markets for more than 20 years, connecting the dots and telling you the truth that Wall Street does not want you to hear. And today, folks, the truth is moving. Now, I want to take you back, not to last week, not to last year. I want to take you back to August 15th, 1971. If you're in your 60s, 70s, or 80s right now, you remember this. You were there. You were young, maybe just starting your career, maybe raising a family, maybe just trying to figure out how the world worked. And on a Sunday night, President Richard Nixon came on television and told the American people that the United States was closing the gold window, that the dollar would no longer be convertible to gold at $35 an ounce, that the rules of money, the rules that had governed the global financial system since World War II, were changing permanently. Now, let me tell you what that actually meant in plain English. For decades since the end of World War II, every dollar in your wallet was backed by a fixed amount of gold. The United States government made a promise to the world. You show up with $35, we give you 1 ounce of gold. That was the anchor. That was what gave the dollar its value. It was not just paper. It was a promise backed by something real. Now, when Nixon cut that anchor loose, the dollar became just paper. No backing, no promise, no gold behind it. The government could now print as many dollars as it wanted, and there was nothing to stop them. And here is where the two groups of people split off. The people who understood what that meant, the ones who saw that an unanchored dollar would lose value, that prices would rise, that the purchasing power of their savings was about to get eaten alive, they moved their money into gold immediately. They converted their paper savings into a real physical asset that the government could not print any more of. The other group, the majority, unfortunately, did what most people do in moments of uncertainty. They waited. They said, let's see how this plays out. Let's wait for things to settle down. Let's wait for a better entry point. And what happened next? The dollar started losing value fast. Groceries went up. Gas went up. Everything went up. The 1970s stagflation hit like a freight train, and the people who held gold, their wealth went up with it. The people who held paper, they watched their savings get quietly destroyed. The train never backed up. Gold was $35 an ounce in 1971, and by January of 1980, less than a decade later, gold had peaked at $850 an ounce. That is a 2,300% gain, folks, in under 10 years. The people who acted early, the people who understood that when the rules of money change, you get out of paper and into real assets, They protected their savings against the brutal stagflation of the 1970s. The gas lines, the grocery prices doubling, the feeling that everything was getting more expensive and nobody could explain why. And the people who waited for a better entry price? They watched their cash get eaten alive by inflation while gold moved completely out of reach. The train left the station and they were still standing on the platform. Now, here is why I am telling you this story today. Because we're living that exact same moment right now. Not a temporary swing, not a bounce, a structural shift. The same kind of shift that happened in 1971. When the rules of money changed and most people did not realize it until it was too late. Gold just crossed $4,300 an ounce. Silver moved over 5% in a single session, folks. These are not random moves. This is a structural breakout happening in real time. And when gold breaks out like this, when it moves on the back of record central bank buying, which we've discussed before, a collapsing dollar and a debt that is mathematically impossible to repay, the next leg is historically the biggest leg of this entire bull run. In 1971, the people who waited for a pullback, they never got a cheaper entry. Gold went from $35 to $850 without ever looking back. And the analysts who are watching this market right now, the same people who called the move from $2,000 to $5,000, are saying the same thing is happening again. Folks, the train is leaving the station right now while you are listening to this. Now, I want to give you a picture of what this feels like in real time. Imagine you're standing in front in a lobby of a building, let's say. There's an elevator in front of you and the doors open. People are getting in, and someone comes up to you and says, "The elevator's going to the top floor. You should get in." And you say, "I think I'll wait. I want to see if it really goes up first." So you wait. The doors close. The elevator goes up. And now you're standing in the lobby watching the floor numbers climb. 10, 20, 30, 40. Mind it, folks. I'm describing a tall building here. And you realize the elevator is not coming back down anytime soon. Now you have two choices. You can wait for it to come back down, which could take a very long time and might not happen at the price you want, or you can run up the stairs and try to board it at the very top, which means you're buying at the highest possible price, out of breath after everyone has already got in. The people who stood on the platform in 1971 had to run up the stairs for the next 9 years, folks. Do not make the same mistake. The elevator doors are open right now. Gold is at $4,300 and moving. Silver is surging. The structural shift is happening. And the question is the same one it was in 1971. Are you going to get on or are you going to watch it go up without you? Do not watch the elevator go up, folks. Call the Reagan Gold Group right now. 1-800-702-2212. Or if you're not a phone person, you can go to ownrealgold.com. 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You fill out a few simple questions and somebody will call you right away. You can talk to a real person and find out how to get in before those doors close again. Keep listening because what I'm about to tell you next is going to make this even clearer. And I want to talk about something that a very famous man said over 100 years ago. And a lot of you folks are going to know who this is. His name was J.P. Morgan, not the bank. The man, the original J.P. Morgan, one of the most powerful financiers in American history, a man who built empires, who understood money at a level that most people will never come close to. In 1912, he was called to testify before Congress, and a congressman asked him about the nature of money. And J.P. Morgan said something so simple and so clear, so undeniably true, that it is echoed through more than a century of financial history. And this is exactly what he said. Gold is money. Everything else is credit. Think about that. Gold is money. Everything else, the paper in your wallet, the digits in your bank account, the stocks in your 401k, is credit. It is a promise. It's an IOU. It is someone else's obligation, and obligations can be broken. That was 1912, over 100 years ago. And you know what has changed since then? The dollar has lost over 97% of its purchasing power. Every paper currency that existed in 1912 has either been replaced, devalued, or destroyed. And gold? Gold is still gold. Gold is still money. The man who understood money better than anyone in his era told you exactly what to hold, and the last 100 years of history has proven him right at every single turn. And now, the biggest banks in the world, the institutions that carry J.P. Morgan's name, are telling their own clients to buy gold. J.P. Morgan, the bank, is now projecting gold at $6,000 an ounce by the fourth quarter of 2026, rising toward $6,300. These aren't gold bugs, folks. These are not conspiracy theorists. These are the same institutions that manage your pension funds, your 401ks, your retirement accounts, and they are telling their wealthiest clients to buy gold. So let me ask you the same question I ask every week. If the biggest banks in the world are buying gold and recommending gold to their wealthiest clients, why are they not telling you? Why is your financial advisor not calling you up and saying, hey, I think you should put some of your retirement into physical gold? Because the advice that is best for you is not the advice that is most profitable for them, plain and simple. It is not complicated. It's not conspiracy. It's just business, and it's their business, not yours. Your business is protecting what you have worked your entire life to build. And the only way to do that is to take some of your wealth out of their system and put it into something they cannot touch, cannot print, and cannot devalue. Now, I always say this, and I'm going to say it again because it's the simplest way that I know how to explain what gold actually does. Back in the day when your parents were young, when you were young, when things made sense, when a dollar felt like a dollar, 1 ounce of gold might have bought you a nice suit, a good pair of shoes, and a decent in or out. That was the purchasing power of gold. You know what that same ounce of gold buys today? Not just the suit and the shoes and the dinner. It pays for the suit, the shoes, the dinner. It pays for the mortgage, and you have some left over. And if gold moves to where the analysts are projecting, to $6,000, to $10,000, to $17,000, to $20,000 an ounce, that same ounce of gold is not just going to pay your mortgage for a month. It's going to pay it for a half a year or more. 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That is what gold has always done over time. It does not just hold its value. It grows. It outpaces inflation. It outpaces the dollar. It outpaces every paper promise that governments have ever made. And right now, it is doing it again, in real time, right in front of your eyes. 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Now, folks, I want to talk about something that has been coming up a lot lately, because ever since I started talking about this on the show, the phones at Reagan Gold Group have been ringing. People are calling in, and one of the biggest things I keep hearing is, Walt, I want to do this, but my money's locked up. It's in my 401k, it's in my IRA, it's in my TSP. And I want to address that last one specifically, because I know a lot of you listening to this show are veterans. You're retired military, you're federal employees, you're postal workers. You have a thrift savings plan, a TSP, and you've been told that your money is locked up in that government retirement account and you can't move it. 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A TSP, a 401k, an IRA, all of these can be rolled over into a precious metals IRA. 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You do not pay a single penalty to the IRS. You are simply moving your money from a paper account into a physical asset account. For TSP holders specifically, If you're separated from service or if you're 59 and a half or older, you can roll your TSP into a self-directed IRA that holds physical gold and silver. 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It is just sitting in the wrong place. 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You call Reagan Gold Group, 1-800-702-2212. 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They handle the paperwork. 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You don't have to navigate the IRS tax code on your own. And if you call them, have the conversation, and you decide, listen, this isn't the right move, or whatever that may be, whatever you're thinking, and you say thank you and hang up, no big deal. 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Folks, I cannot stress this enough. Gold and silver are moving right now. We are in the midst of the most historical bull run that we might ever see. And for you folks at home that are listening right now, that are in your 60s, your 70s, your 80s, you don't have 5 years to wait right now. You don't have 7 years to wait where if your financial advisor just says, hey, listen, the stock market's going to turn around. Just hang in there. Folks, you're not 35 years old anymore. You have to think about the future, and not only your future. You have to think about your kids' future, your grandkids' future. I say this every single week. You don't want to have your kids be 30 years old, 40 years old, 50 years old, and because you didn't make the right decisions, that they're living in the primes of their lives, stressed out, because they have to worry about you. They have to financially take care of you. And obviously your kids love you, right? They want the best for you. And if you make these decisions today, you're not going to have to worry about the future tomorrow. I always say that you want to understand the fundamentals behind these metals. You want to understand that silver not only is a monetary metal, but it's an industrial metal. It is something that is disappearing in front of our eyes. We are living in the information age right now. We're living in an era where silver is being deployed in solar. It's being deployed in AI. It's being deployed in humanoid robotics, as crazy as that sounds. And silver is going through the roof. Gold is the ultimate store of money. It's something that has never, ever lost value. And 4 or 5 years from now, folks, with the way things are going, you will be one of the few that are secure in these times with wars going on, with all these things. And I'm not trying to fearmonger, folks, but I am trying to give you, the folks that are listening right now at home, a way out, a sense of security. And the only way that you can do that is something that you hold in your own pocket, not something that can be broken or burned, not some promise made by an advisor, by a custodian, by somebody else, but something that you can physically look at, that you can hold, that is tangible. Now, folks, we're coming to the end of this segment, and I want to bring it all home. I've been on this show for weeks now, and I've talked about the 1975 moment. I've talked about the fundamentals. I've talked about the central banks loading up, the ECB confirming that gold has overtaken U.S. Treasuries as the world's number one reserve asset. The analysts projecting $10,000, $17,000, $20,000 gold. I've talked about how the dollar is losing value every single day and how the national debt is mathematically broken, how the system is designed to keep you confused and keep you in paper. And now the markets are moving, folks. Gold is past 4,300. Silver is surging. And I'm going to ask you one more time, what are you waiting for? Are you waiting for gold to hit 5,000 or 7,000 before you believe me? Because by then you have already missed a 20% or 30% move. Are you waiting for the stock market to crash before you decide to protect yourself? Because by then it will be too late to get out at a good price. Are you waiting for Washington to fix the national debt? Because I've been waiting for that my entire life and I'm still waiting. The people who win in these moments are the ones who see it coming and act before the crowd does. The crowd is just now starting to wake up. The crowd is just now starting to pay attention, which means the window where you can still get in at a reasonable price before the real frenzy begins, is closing. And I want to say one more thing before I let you go. And this is not about you. This is about what you leave behind. You've worked your entire life. You've built something. Again, folks, you want to leave something for your kids beyond your lifetime. What happens to that inheritance when the market crashes and takes half of it with it? Gold will never do that. Silver will not do that. Physical precious metals have been the most reliable way to transfer wealth across generations for 5,000 years. You are not just buying gold for yourself. You're buying it for the people who come after you. Now, folks, I'm not yelling at you. I'm talking to you like a friend who knows something that you need to hear. Get on the elevator. It is still moving. The doors are not fully closed yet, but they're closing. Pick up the phone, make the call. It is the easiest thing in the world to do. Folks, this is The Gold Show. Again, I am Walt Phillips, and I'll see you right back here very soon.
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11: With SRN News, I'm Michael Harrington in Washington. Reddit will join the S&P 500 this week, giving the wide-ranging online forum a boost in prestige and investments. The company will join the benchmark index as of Tuesday. The move comes weeks after Reddit posted strong financial results for the second quarter. That includes its highest-ever quarterly review. The company has been posting profits almost every quarter since it went public in 2024. Pope Leo will meet with survivors of clergy abuse during a 4-day trip to France next month that will include a visit to UNESCO headquarters, a meeting with the French bishops and lords, and interreligious meetings in the border city of Metz. The Pope met with 6 abuse survivors during his recent trip to Spain, where the Catholic hierarchy has only recently begun reckoning with its legacy of abuse and cover-up after long dismissing the severity of the scandal. This is SRN News.
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14: This afternoon, expect thick cloud cover with high humidity along with a few showers and a thunderstorm. The temperature will reach 82 degrees. Tonight, there is a chance of a thunderstorm early on. Otherwise, it will be mostly cloudy and humid with a low of 66 degrees. I'm meteorologist Jason Katarina on FM 92.7 and AM 1400. 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
20: 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Real quick, folks, I am not a financial advisor, but I have got something better for you right now, and I want you to keep listening. You know, I've been getting a lot of feedback lately, and a lot of you have been reaching out, calling in, letting the folks at Reagan know that you've been tuning in every week. And I have to say that that means everything to me, because I do this show because I genuinely believe in what I'm saying. I believe that the information that I'm putting out there every week, that Carl and I put out every week, can change people's financial lives. And when I hear from people who called Reagan and because of something that they heard on this show, people who protected their retirement, people who finally got off the fence and made that move, that's what this is all about. And a lot of you have been specifically asking about Carl, asking when he's coming back on, asking follow-up questions from the last time he was here. And I love that. because Carl has had the chance to actually meet a lot of you, talk to a lot of you, help a lot of you to get started, so I'm not going to make you wait any longer. In segment one, I took you back to August 15th, 1971, the night Nixon closed the gold window, what it actually meant, and how people who understood it immediately moved into gold while everyone else waited and watched their savings get destroyed by stagflation. Gold ran from $35 to $850 in less than a decade, 2,300%. The train left the station and never came back. And I talked about how we were living that exact same structural shift right now. Gold passed 4,300, silver surging, J.P. 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And now I want Carl's take on all of it. Carl, brother, welcome back to the show.
3: Well, thanks so much for having me, as always. I appreciate it.
20: Absolutely, Carl. It's always a pleasure to have you here, man. And Carl, I want to get right into it because I have been on this show for weeks with you telling people that the time to buy was now, that the fundamentals were screaming, that the smart money was loading up while the public was sitting on the sidelines. And now gold is past 4,300, silver surging, and the market's doing exactly what we both said it was going to do. But here's what frustrates me, Carl. I just spent an entire segment before you just got on telling people about 1971, about how the people who waited for a better entry price watched gold go from $35 back then to $850 without ever getting in. And I still get people that are calling in saying, Walt, I was going to do it, but I waited, or I was going to call, but I want to see if it dipped first. And I just can't wrap my head around it because history is literally repeating itself in real time. And people are making the exact same mistake that the 1971 crowd made. They're standing on the platform watching the train pull away. So, Carl, I want to ask you, because you are the one on the front lines. You're the one talking to people every single day. You were seeing, what are you seeing right now? I mean, you see it every day, but are the phones ringing? Are people waking up? And are people on the fence? Like, what are you telling them?
3: Well, first of all, it's a little bit of everything.
20: Right.
3: And what I mean by that is, yes, we do have folks that are waking up. And yes, we're very, very busy right now. So we got a lot of folks calling in, a lot of people moving, you know, cash savings, IRAs, 401ks, TSPs, you know, all kinds of different type of retirement accounts, as well as just, you know, cash and brokerage. But, you know, the part of it is, too, I do get a lot of folks that are, you know, I'm going to wait and see, or I want to, you know, I want to do my research, or I want to, you know, look and see what the markets are going to do. Well, I mean, listen, if anybody that's listening here knows where we can buy a crystal ball, please call in and let me know, because I'd love to get the lotto numbers and, you know, what have you. I mean, nobody knows what's going to happen. It's just that simple. You know, I mean, look at 2008. People went home from work on a Friday, came back to work on a Monday, and lost a tremendous amount of their portfolios, and it went on for many, many months. You know, a lot of people still haven't recovered from that. So the question becomes is, what are you waiting for? Mm-hmm. I mean, it's a physical, tangible asset. It's been around thousands of years. It's real money. It's not paper. It's not fiat currency. It's real money. Why are you, what are you waiting for? I mean, you know, with everything going on, I mean, the writing's on the wall, folks. This is the time to make the move. We're buying it on sale. It's still down. Now's the time to jump in. You know, I mean, I know the busier we get, I've been doing this many, many years. The more metals go up, the busier we get. And, you know, I guess people just don't like to take advantage of a deal. And, you know, I don't like that myself because I love a deal more than anybody. And I really want people to, you know, jump on this bandwagon and do it now. There's no reason to wait. There's nothing to wait for.
20: Yeah. And
3: now
20: Carl,
3: is the
20: listen,
3: time
20: man.
3: To make that move and get yourself in a position. I mean, there's a reason why JP Morgan and Bank of America and, you know, so many others are telling people to buy gold and silver. Warren Buffett.
20: Right. Yeah. I mean, listen, Carl, I know you, man. You and I have known each other quite a while, and I happen to know that your favorite store is Costco. And you were telling
3: Love
20: me
3: it.
20: just last week when I had to get some stuff done, you were telling me what I can do over at Costco and how great the sales are. And it reminds me of what we were talking about a couple weeks ago, Carl. Remember we were talking about the Black Friday thing and about how people line up to get a $300 TV in the snow. And, you know, my concern is that metals are now moving, Carl, like you were just saying. And, you know, it's like you don't want to, you know, it's like waiting for the elevator and seeing everybody walk into the elevator and wondering if it's really going to go to the top floor, you know, and just sitting there waiting. Like, you know, I discussed this in segment one. It's like either you're going to do two things. Either you're going to stand there and watch it go to the top floor and just sit there waiting and waiting and waiting, or you're going to have to run up the stairs sweating and panting and all frantic. And then you're going to have to get in the elevator at the top floor, aka getting into gold and silver when they're already at a much higher prices than they are right now, instead of taking advantage of the very things that you're telling these folks right now.
3: Well, that's exactly it. I mean, listen, you could sit on the sidelines and wait. Sure, it's a commodity. It may go down, but it's not very likely. I mean, with $40 trillion in debt, out of control money printing, dollar devaluation, I mean, inflation that's still here. I mean, the Fed's talking about raising interest rates because of these factors. I mean, if things were as good as they said, I mean, you know, if they were that good, then we wouldn't be talking about, they'd be talking about dropping interest rates. And that's just not the case. I mean, listen, you know, I love our president and I love what our country's doing more than anybody. But the reality of it is there's a lot of things that are out of his control and out of the government's control. And, you know, I mean, listen, the Federal Reserve is not part of the government. It's a central bank, folks. Mm-hmm. They're not part of the U.S. government. They do whatever they want to do. And they're the ones pulling the strings on this. I mean, and unfortunately, the house of cards is starting to wobble. There's a reason why central banks throughout the world are buying as much gold and silver as they can get their hands on. There's a reason why governments all over the world are buying a tremendous amount of, you know, buying gold and silver at, you know, the pace that they're doing it. I mean, listen, it's real simple. If it's good enough for them, why isn't it good enough for you?
20: Mm-hmm. Yeah.
3: But Carl, why? I mean.
20: Yeah. I mean, listen, you hit it right on the head. The big boy is always positioned first. And, you know, the sad part, Carl, and you and I have discussed this at length many times, including on this show. You know, people's financial advisors, and like you always say, Carl, and I have the same opinion, nothing against financial advisors, but, you know, they're not going to sit there. Your banker, your financial advisor, your custodian, whoever it may be, they're not going to sit there and say, you know, listen, go move into gold and silver, go do this, because they want to protect their investment, i.e. their percentage that they're making off managing your money, you know, and that's the problem. And listen, folks at home, real quick, before we keep going with this, if you're nodding your head right now, if you're listening to Carl and me and you're saying, yeah, that makes sense, I need to do something, then what are you waiting for? Pick up the phone right now. Do not wait until the end of the show. Do not say you're going to do it tomorrow. Do it right now. Call the Reagan Gold Group, 1-800-702-2212. Tell them Walt sent you and ask for Carl. Carl is there. If he is busy, Carl will get back to you. If Carl is available, he will get on. He's been helping people every single week. Tell them that you have a 401k, an IRA, or a TSP, whatever you have, and you want to know how to protect it with physical gold and silver. It's a completely tax-free event. It's completely penalty-free. One phone call, one conversation, and they will handle the rest. Now, Carl, I want to shift gears one sec for a minute and talk about something that it's been coming up a lot, because since we started talking about this on the show, and, you know, you've been saying the phones have been ringing over there at Reagan, one of the biggest things that people keep saying is, I want to do this, but my money's tied up. They have a 401k from an old job. They have an IRA. They have a TSP, especially the veterans, the federal employees, the postal workers that are listening right now. And you know, you and I have been telling people on the show that their money's not trapped, that you can roll a TSP, a 401k, an IRA into a precious metals IRA, completely tax-free, completely penalty-free. But I want you to break it down for people, Carl, because you do this every single day.
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20: You sell
3: your investment. It's a non-taxable event. It's still within the, you know, retirement umbrella. All you're going to do is move to a cash position, roll the funds over, and buy a physical, tangible asset with those funds and not a piece of paper. Mm-hmm. It's that simple, folks. Do you want a piece of paper that's basically monopoly money that's lost so much value over the years, or do you want to have a, you know, real money? I mean, yeah. We've seen paper assets go to zero. We've seen fiat currencies globally go away. We've never seen a physical ounce of gold or silver have no value. I don't think it's going to happen anytime soon.
20: Not in 5,000 years.
3: Listen, it's correct. Yeah. I mean, you know, folks, it's a way to position yourself and make sure your money's there when you need it. You worked hard for it. You know, I mean, I get people that tell me all the time, Walt, that they, you know, well, you know, my financial advisor, you know, I feel bad, you know, doing this to

0: I have the privilege of having you as a friend, and you were able to step in and take control of that. It, you know, every time I hear you say that, Carl, it literally just brings me back to what you did for her, which,
1: yeah,
0: you know,
1: because, folks, this is your money. This isn't mine. This isn't Raven Gold's. It's not Walt's. This is yours. It's not your financial advisor's money. It's not the custodian that it's with. It's yours. You have options. You need to know what those options are. If you choose to do it, great. If you decide it's not for you, okay, no harm, no foul. But, yeah, I mean, there's the reason why so many people are doing this, and they've been doing this because they know what's there. They see what's going on. Give us a call. It doesn't cost anything. As for me, love to chat with you. Let's see if this is something that may or may not make sense for your specific situation. We'll have a very tailored conversation, answer your questions, get everything addressed, and, you know, go from there. I mean, it's that simple.
0: Carl, and the funny thing I want to bring up, and I know you probably don't remember this because you get so many phone calls that, you know, your head's spinning sometimes, but I remember a few days ago we were speaking and you told me about that gentleman that was trying to move, you know, a lot of money for years and years and years, but he kept getting bad information from other companies until he spoke to you and you were able to explain everything to him so clearly and you showed him how easy it was. And, you know, I wish I could get that point across. Maybe I'm doing it right now to all the folks at home, but, you know, that's kind of what differentiates it and the power of a gentleman like yourself, that one of the top precious metals analysts in this country. I'm sorry, specialists. I said analyst for a second, but you could be an analyst too. but Carl, I mean, you know, I mean, that was profound to me. It stuck out because, you know, a guy, I think you told me it was a few years he was thinking about doing it. And, you know, it's just so easy. And, you know, I think it's, you know, for the people at home, I think you and I touched on it last week. It's also that part of it of like, oh gosh, you know, this sounds great, but what am I going to have to really deal with, you know, syndrome?
1: Well, here's the thing. I mean, yes, there is going to be a little bit of work on your end. But when I say a little work, I'm talking about the whole process may take an hour on the phone over a couple of week period from start to finish. Mm-hmm. This isn't anything strenuous. This isn't anything that's going to, you know, consume your life. I mean, we have a team here. I got a great processing team here that just absolutely is fantastic. They do everything above and beyond. They're great. And they're going to hold your hand through this. We jokingly say we do the heavy lifting for you, but we really do. You know, I mean, and the thing is, you know, when you hear this misinformation, I mean, unfortunately, I've been doing this so long, one of the biggest things I find is really just misinformation. You know, somebody heard from their best friend's neighbor's cousin, sister-in-law's neighbor that told them that they heard from a guy about gold and silver, where it's just not true.
0: The game of telephone, you know, I mean, listen, there's tin cans. Well, but
1: there's exactly. There's the, yeah. Well, correct. I mean, there's that. Or, you know, the other part of it is, I mean, listen, there's just people out there that are just so in it for themselves and they're not giving people proper information. I mean, there's guys on the radio, you know, one guy I could think of in particular, he spews a bunch of lies to people, screaming into the microphone like he knows what he's talking about and he knows absolutely nothing. Mm-hmm. And the reality of it is it's very simple. This is a simple investment, folks. It's gold and silver. You buy it, it goes up in value, you've made money. If it goes down in value, you've lost money. It's that simple. And we are able to help you do it the proper way, the easy way, and keep it simple. You know, listen, you got to know who you're working with. You got to feel comfortable who you're working with. That's the most important thing. Mm-hmm. You know, yeah. I mean, listen, there's a lot of people giving information out there that just isn't correct. And you need to be careful of that because that's what I've run across more than anything. I mean, I talked to this nice couple a little bit earlier today and they were great. You know, Lisa and Scott, they were awesome. And literally they just, you know, it sounds like their husband just had gotten some misinformation throughout the years. And, you know, I just clarify things. You know, it's real simple. I'm going to, you know, the first thing I always tell everybody is when they get on the phone with me, I always say hello. And then I go, you know, why'd you call? What kind of questions do you have? The floor is yours. Ask your questions. No questions stupid. Let's get it addressed and let's, you know, help make this make sense for you. And like I said, if it makes sense and you want to move forward, great. If not, we had a nice conversation. We part ways. But, you know, the main thing is being able to help people. And I love helping people. Love letting people know that they have an option. They have something that's, you know, maybe not the quote unquote norm because they're, HR person.

0: How do we make sure that once we're gone and we've ideally lived the greatest retirement we could, that our financial accounts and that our resources that we leave behind are transitioned and passed off to those we love the most in the most tax-efficient private manner possible? Legacy planning allows clients, while they're still in retirement, to make decisions for those that are going to be coming after them later in life. That roadmap for retirement planning process is something we take all of our clients through here at Brzezinski Group Retirement Solutions. 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
5: Thanks for joining us today on Inside Retirement Motor City Edition with Brett Brzezinski. I'm Jen Rezac here today with Brett. He's president of Brzezinski Group Retirement Solutions. They've been helping people throughout the Metro Detroit area with retirements since 1988. Brett is also the author of the book Cheers to the Best Years, Your Guide to a Confident Retirement. And Brett, we started off the show today talking about this recent study where Americans believe they need almost $1.5 million, $1.46 million to retire comfortably. But the real question here today, as we have talked about all these different pressures, all these different factors, things like inflation and taxes and your potential health care costs, Brett, rather than relying on some general rule of thumb and saying, okay, I need to save $1.46 million for retirement, what are some ways that we can start to put together what our actual number should be rather than thinking about this quote unquote magic number for all of us to think about in retirement?
0: Well, I think that I could first maybe give you some context as to how it is we help families get to their number. Okay. Because I don't even know that it's something that I would trust most people to do, just simply freehanding it like with a calculator. There's just a lot of layers to it. And that's why we use really sophisticated software, because it makes me look better than I probably am, because we can use all of these calculations behind the scenes, right? But when we sit down with families and help them figure out, quote, their number, how much they need to retire, or, you know, if they already have enough to retire, whatever it may be, there's a variety of factors that need to be taken into consideration. So first and foremost is, what sources of income are you going to be able to rely upon in retirement before you have to dip into your own savings? And this is relevant because I have plenty of families I work with where maybe you have examples of retired teachers, husband and wife, or both worked in the auto industry or vice versa. And let's just say this is a family where both spouses have really nice pensions. You know, if you're a couple that has really quality pension income coming in every month and you're drawing your Social Security income, and by the time those four, you know, checks hit your bank account every month, you know, you're basically breaking even. You're able to live your lifestyle off of just pension and Social Security. Well, for that type of family, your quote unquote number that you need to have saved for retirement would be substantially lower.

0: She signed a label deal, walked into the Grammys in 2019, and built a sound that she describes as what happens if Stevie Nicks and Janis Joplin had a baby, minus the drugs. 4 years later, she's a Coast Guard logistics officer in Juneau, Alaska, a place with 3 hours of daylight in the winter and no roads that go anywhere anytime soon. That is Jess Muse. She applied to become an officer, got turned down, resubmitted, and now made it into officer candidate school only 2 weeks before her backup plan would have started. Today, she's holding 3 identities at the same time: recording artist, officer, and a woman working toward a career in medicine, because she just can't stop wanting to help people. She is stretching herself, trying to fully show up for more than one calling at the same time. That is something that I recognize in myself very deeply. Before we get to today's guest, I want to take just a second to honor one of my listeners. It is a beautiful day over here in Lake St. Clair, Michigan. I want to give a big shout out to Jack Bronca with the Selfridge-based Community Council. He is helping me get into the meeting today because it's in a closed remote location, and I so appreciate his help. Jack's wife passed away unexpectedly last year, and knowing that he's still out here reclaiming his agency and navigating his own wilderness, it reminds me that I'm not alone in my quest to be hardcore and at ease. Now let's get into today's show. You may recognize today's guest from American Idol, Jess Muse. She hasn't quite figured out how to hold her 3 different ambitions, living in Juneau, Alaska, where there's only 3 hours of daylight in the winter and no road out. She's still there, and she's figuring out which door is going to open for her next. What I want you to listen for today is how Jess is staying at ease inside something that she hasn't fixed. In her own words, you just can't win. Here's my conversation with Jess Muse.
1: I always go back to music helps people. And I just felt like as much as I love music and how much it helps me and it helps other people, I just felt like this itch that I could do more. And I had a bunch of stuff going on personally that kind of made me introspect a little bit and look at my life and where I was going. And I started studying the different branches because I've done a lot of nonprofit work with my music and just working with veterans. And they've become some of my favorite people I've ever met, ever.
0: What is it that makes the veteran community so special to you?
1: I feel like they have a really good perspective about life, because even if you haven't seen combat, like you have your values set up in a certain way. And I feel like the irony of that is a lot of them, like let's say Marines who have the empathy trained out of them, they still end up being some of the more emotionally intelligent people I think I've ever met, because they have that perspective. They've been through stuff. They've had to leave and miss holidays. And I think I kind of connected with that too, because as a musician, you miss a lot, but people don't really think of it on that side.
0: What does your day-to-day life look like right now?
1: I like to work out. I do my CrossFit. I work a lot. I'm also in Juneau, which is super remote. So
0: what's Juneau?
1: Juneau, Alaska.
0: Oh.
1: Yeah.
0: That is super remote.
1: I woke up and I got the notification that this was in like an hour, and I was like, oh crap. Because you guys are 4 hours ahead of me.
0: Yep.
1: And Juneau's just, it's off the main road system of the United States. There's no way to get to it unless you're on a boat or a plane. They're like, my first week of work was the Glacial Lake outburst flood. And I was like, I don't even know what that is. What's going on?
0: So are you there for the Coast Guard?
1: I'm stationed here.
0: Okay.
1: Yep. So it's just like people kind of don't think about it unless they're actually here, but it's super remote and there's a lot of stuff. I tell people everything up here, it will kill you. It will try to, and it will. So there's a lot of search and rescue, which I'm not like directly a part of, but I'm a logistics officer. So I know what's going on, which is pretty cool, but it's also a little bit terrifying.
0: Did I hear you say that you're a logistics officer? Because I was reading a little bit about your background and you had an interest in going into officer candidate school, but it sounds like that wasn't a direct line. Can you walk us through that?
1: So I initially applied to OCS with the Coast Guard and I was not accepted. So I enlisted and I was supposed to go to boot camp January 2025 and I resubmitted my officer packet. And the only thing that changed in my narrative was I said, I am scheduled to attend or report to boot camp in January 2025 and I plan to continue applying to this program until I'm accepted. And then about 2 weeks before I was supposed to go to boot camp, I got a phone call that said I made it into OCS. So I figured they're like, I don't want to pay for two trainings for those girls.
0: I love that so much. What an incredible testimony to just know what you want and let the world know I am going after it.
1: Or you don't win if you don't play.
0: So Juneau is your first duty station, it sounds like?
1: Yes, it is.
0: And how long are you going to be there?
1: Technically until 2028, but I have a lot of pursuits that I'm going after and seeing which one bites first. Because I know I want to go back to the lower 48 for sure. I have my best friends down in Southeast, but just being so removed up here, like even with my music, there's only like two venues up here. And I've worked really, really hard and it wasn't to get paid $100 for a 3 hour set where I blow out my voice. So as much as I love it, I need more connection. And I think that's why the internet's so great. But I'm looking at applying to the InterService Physician Assistant Program. So I'm also in school right now, again, for my second degree. So I'm pretty busy all the time, always doing schoolwork. I have like anatomy and medical terminology class. But if that doesn't work, I'm going to keep applying. But I'm going to apply to that. There's also a medical administration route that I can go with. The Coast Guard will send you to Baylor for 2 years for a master's in medical admin. So I know I want to go into the medical field. So that's, you know, I did music because it helps people. The Coast Guard helps people. How can I help people even more? And I think that's medical.
0: What is your first degree in?
1: Psychology.
0: You're a dangerous woman. Do you know that?
1: Gotta be careful. I'll diagnose you with something. That's what I say to the boys. It scares them away.
0: Now, tell me about when you were in, you said the Southeast. Is that where you grew up? You know, it's obviously that's where you got your roots with your music. What did that scene look like?
1: So I was actually born in Texas and then I moved around all my life because my mom worked for the government and we've lived up in New England. So Rhode Island, New Hampshire, Massachusetts, Florida, and then kind of settled down in Alabama. And that's the longest I've ever been in one place. So I can't claim it as my hometown. There's a town called Slapout. That's the real name of the town. And that's where I'm from. And when I did all the national television stuff, that was definitely like my roots. So I love the South. And I think you realize how much you love it when you're no longer in it, especially. People up here don't say, please, thank you, excuse me. Like it's very socially different. And I can wholeheartedly say, like, I miss the South. Even when people say, excuse me, and didn't mean it. Like, I miss that.
0: I get a taste of that because I'm over here in Detroit. And I've also traveled, you know, 16 years for the military and got to see firsthand that Southern hospitality. Like you said, bless her heart, right? Whether it's mean or nice, at least it's there.
1: That's like they always say, even in Nashville, they'll smile at your face and they'll throw the knife at your back. But at least they smile. Golly.
0: Well, it sounds like you're in a really, really good place and God's got you there for some opportunity for just deep thought and reevaluation of what you've
1: definitely
0: got going on. What has it changed your music or like what's going in your brain as you have this time to yourself right now?
1: It's been hard to be inspired because it is so drastically different. Like I call it Narnia, especially with the crazy snow we just had record-breaking snow. I feel like it's just one natural disaster after another. Then all the avalanches are going off. I was like, man, this place, whoo, this makes you tired. You get stuck in your house, then all the power goes out, then it gets cold. But I mean, it does definitely force you into contemplation and thinking about a lot and like spiritually looking at your relationship with, you know, God, the creator, whatever you want to call it. Like for me, it is God, but it kind of backs you in a corner. Like you have to. So as far as my music, like I've kind of been easing back into it. I'm looking at getting a PC. I'm looking at producing some of my own stuff. But even more than that, I'm looking at co-writes, opening that up with people to virtually co-write with people back at home and in Nashville.
0: And why do you think now might be the time for that?
1: feel like, well, better time to start than now. Life's short. Might as well just go for it. My whole life is a testament to that. Like, if you want something, you can get it. You just go for it. And it might take a while and doors might close on you, but you're like, okay, well, it's not that door. And that's, you fail forward and that's all you can do. So if you want something, you should start today.
0: So if you get the opportunity to co-write with somebody, what is it that you're going after in that process? Because I'm not a musician, so I have no idea what would be on the other side of that door.
1: Well, I feel like as a mostly solo singer-songwriter, you kind of get in your little bubble of comfort and you have your style, your vibe, your subject matter, whatever it may be. So kind of getting outside of that and opening it up to different styles is a little harder because you write yourself into a hole. So when you write with other people, that's multiple brains at work who have all different writing styles. And it's really cool. I think there's a happy place with the amount of co-writers, though, probably like 5 max, because you start losing that personality. Like some of these songs now have 9 to 12, and you can tell because they sound like they're AI. They sound AI. But I think having the meshing of all the different brains and the ways they think and their life experience and how that comes together as a tangible product, as a song, I think that's the magic of co-writing.
0: So bringing another layer of depth into the work that you're doing. If you could, so those of our listeners that are not familiar with you or your music background, if you could give us a little recap about the style of song you sing, like what is your kind of sweet spot with your lyrics and kind of, you know, what to expect if they open up one of your songs?
1: So I'm definitely like Southern rock. I don't really say like pop country because that's not my vibe. I grew up in Texas, so I love red dirt. So I'm more inspired by that kind of subgenre of country. So I always tell people, if you haven't heard me, I sound like if Stevie Nicks and Janis Joplin had a baby. Minus all the drugs.
0: Beautiful baby.
1: Great vibrato for the baby.
0: And what about the subject? I mean, what is it that, because it's not instrumental, there's lyrics in there and those lyrics are inspired from somewhere.
1: So all of my songs are about real life things that I've worked through on my own or with my friends. And it's just me kind of processing life and my emotions, because I'm really big on emotional intelligence and looking inward. And, you know, kind of like everyone you meet in life, whether you like them or not, everyone has something to teach you. So what can you learn from some interaction, whether it was positive or negative, things like that. So all of that's in my songs. I've got a couple funny ones. That's just me with my dark humor. And like, I like memes. So there's one, I call it my LeBron song. It's called Great Pretender, but it's like the ball's in your court. But I'm LeBron James, so I saw a meme that said that and wrote a song about it. So there's some silly ones, but most of them are pretty serious. Like I wrote a couple during the pandemic, like Atlas, and that's about the Titan who holds the earth on his shoulders, and sometimes life is heavy. So like I write about a lot of real life stuff like that.
0: Can I ask, Jess, is there any journeys that you've been on personally that you really feel like your audience understands or they've walked through that? And, you know, I just kind of want to preface this by saying, like, I work in veteran care with military women. Depression runs high. Anxiety runs high. Mm-hmm. We have lived a lot of life and we're not ashamed to say that, you know. Is there anything for you and for your listeners that really resonates?
1: I think my journey right now does resonate with a lot of people. Like being a female, being an officer, and I came in off the streets of Montgomery, Alabama. Like I was a civilian, and it's not like I was just a young kid that went through school, went to college, and then straight into the military. No, I've lived life. I've done a lot of stuff. So I came in with all this crazy life experience, some of which are very limited to a very small pool of people, like American Idol. And I've done a lot of TV stuff, which is really hard for a lot of people to understand. But I think from what I've experienced with my fans, aside from connecting with the female military community, is that they've always told me that they appreciate how open I am. So about mental health, and like, I'm all for taking care of your brain. I have therapy today. Like, I think everyone should go to therapy. And I think the people who think they don't need it are the ones who need it the most. Like, I'm all for it. But I have repeatedly been told that people just appreciate how real and transparent I am, which, you know, there's a boundary there. There's still stuff that people don't know because people don't need to know everything. But as far as life, like, I'm pretty much as real as it gets.
0: Can we talk about those boundaries just for a minute? Because boundaries are so extremely important. And you're such an incredible person to show, like, when you have a microphone in your face all the time, like I do, how can you find that line of what to share and what not to share? Do you have any, like, rules or sets of instructions for people about, like, how do you know? And, like, okay, maybe that's TMI.
1: It's kind of a blurry line. It's really for each individual to assess what they're comfortable with. I know for me, there's a lot of people who throughout my life told me how I should look, what I should wear. They've called me, like, when I did American Idol and I wore black all the time because black is a flattering color. And people would call me, like, the goth girl or say I looked like I came out of Hot Topic. And to be judged so harshly, like, first of all, that taught me, hey, I'm not going to act like that to other people because I know how it makes people feel. But putting that boundary out, like, I'm just going to delete that comment. Gone. And not engaging with stuff that bothers me unless I feel like I have the energy and just want to poke the bear, which sometimes is funny. But that's a boundary too. Like, what kind of day are you having? Do I want to snap back? Is it worth it? What am I going to get from this engagement? And there's, like, people who ask me to do stuff now, and unless it's job related, I'm like, no, I don't want to. I have schoolwork. I prioritize certain things in my life, which my mental health is pretty much number one. And then my physical health is number two. I don't blow off the gym. I'm going to the gym, especially on days that I don't want to go. I'm like, I have to go. And I think once you prioritize stuff, your boundaries kind of become clear because you'll see what you'll compromise for and what you'll kind of push off to the side. And then I think that requires introspection to say, oh, I'm doing that and I really need to go to the gym, but I brushed off the gym three times this week because I wanted to go have drinks with friends or something else. And that's easy to do because everyone's at a different place in life too.
0: You know, it is easy to do. And I was just having this conversation with my husband this morning. He's not military. And he's like, oh, well, when you were in the military, you had a group and you all did training together. And no, we like, no, sometimes yes, when you're in certain training environments, but especially as an officer, there's a lot of officers that PT is up to you and whether or not you make it happen is totally on you. And he was surprised to hear that mentality. Mm-hmm. So now that you're in and you are in an environment where this use of your physical body is necessary for the job that you do, do you find that the military is giving you the space to do that? Or is it more that Jess is making this happen because she knows it needs to happen?
1: I mean, the Coast Guard's coming out with a lot of new stuff with the fitness assessment and the going to be a test. And I think that's going to affect a lot of people very, very heavily and a lot of people negatively. So
0: is there not a test right now?
1: There is, but they're reassessing everything, like the whole baseline. So we just did, I'm part of the fitness committee at work.
0: Of course you are.
1: But it's fun. Like, I enjoy it and I like to motivate my department to get out because we're logistics, we're logs, and, you know, it's very sedentary. We do sit around. We have the desks where you stand up and stuff, but it's really hard to get people motivated to go. And then you got me telling everyone to do CrossFit. But, no,
0: and let's be honest, some of them probably can't touch their toes.
1: And it is hard for a lot of people. There's mobility issues, there's injuries, there's age-related just wear and tear. And that's okay. I have a neuroma in my foot, and sometimes it really hurts. But you do what you can to not hurt it more. And I've gone to the doctor. I did it by the book. And people just need to keep doing that. But I do think that the Coast Guard, I don't know, I can't speak for the other branches, but they have made it a thing where you have X amount of minutes, like you leave work early to go to the gym. You will go to the gym. And we, with the fitness committee, are doing, I want to say it's monthly kind of group events that it's not mandatory, but they're group fitness events. And each department hosts, one department hosts it like every month or so. So like we have one coming up that is a CrossFit style workout. And of course, I'm going to really push that one because it's at my CrossFit gym. But they do like ultimate frisbee, or we did flag football and I almost died, but it was a lot of fun. So I do think that I know the Coast Guard, at least up here, is definitely making the space for people to do that kind of thing.
0: And you can choose to embrace it like you are, or you can choose to have an attitude about it. You get out of it as much as you want to.
1: Yeah. They're going to start implementing the test, I want to say, 2 times a year. And that pissed off a lot of people, which I'm like, I don't care. My mentality about it is I should be able to look at you, say, do the fitness test, and you should be able to knock it out and pass at any point. That's just the readiness part of it.
0: Can I ask you about nutrition? Because I know that's a huge blocker for many people. And did you grow up with a good idea of healthy eating? Is this something that you've fallen into? Are you fighting with it even today?
1: My dad used to cook like Paula Deen, and it was butter. I remember that. And I also remember I was a little chubby, awkward kid, and I was picked on very heavily for that in school. And because of that, I stopped eating in high school and I lost a lot of weight really, really fast because I was just sad because I had no friends and all I had was my grades and my weight. So I took control of what I had control of and I started learning about all the different nutrition values and basically how to read a label. And I realized that all the butter and everything wasn't really that great for me. And I definitely didn't have a good relationship with food for a while. But since then, I have gotten my NASM certified personal trainer. I have a nutrition coach cert. I have the USA weightlifting certification. And I believe in an ongoing education at all times. Like I'm also still in school. I'm in school for medical. So I do have an idea how the body works. And I also have an idea how the brain works. And I think it's really important to pass on that education to people. Like when people ask me for advice, I will tell you. And I don't eat perfectly. I'm getting better. I mean, it's really hard when you live in Narnia and they're like over the winter, there's 3 hours of sun and you're like, and it's night again. So,
0: and I would imagine you just want to sit on the couch and eat chips bag after bag after bag.
1: It's tough. It's tough because you go outside and it'll snow a lot. And then it'll melt, but then it'll immediately freeze again. And now it's an ice rink outside and you can wear your little metal spikes on your shoes. But if you forget to take them off when you walk inside, you'll bust your ass inside your house. So it's like, you just can't win. So yes, for the most part, I've watched a lot of movies, but I have made it a point, like going to the gym. I always tell people, you never regret showing up at the gym. Like just go. Even if I ran 3 miles yesterday and I was like, okay, I did something good. I had good time. You don't feel bad about going. And with nutrition and stuff, I always tell people like supplements help too. I think creatine is a sleeper that a lot of people like, especially because you can gain some weight, but it's mostly water weight and it'll saturate your muscles. And I forget what the timeline is for it to like fully be saturated in your muscles, and then they actually start building more. Your brain will work better. It helps with cognition. Creatine is really awesome. So like I tell people, don't be afraid of creatine. I've gained weight from creatine, but I have to tell myself it's water weight or weight. It's fine.
0: Well, it's such healthy conversation for women to have about gaining weight, the right way to do it. It's okay to gain weight in some instances. Yep. It depends on the type of weight. You and I are like sisters from afar. I also have a National Academy of Sports Medicine personal trainer cert from back in the day. And I definitely have my CrossFit trainer. And there's just so much that I want to get into with you. And something that you said really stuck with me. And it was when you were talking about when you were younger and you felt like you had little to no confidence with your body. So that is something that I'm seeing with our women veterans, as you know, because you're a modern vet. The average age for a female veteran now is 46. And so can I ask you to share how old you are just comparatively?
1: Yeah, I'm 35.
0: So 35 at the beginning of your military career. And I'm 42, so I'm still younger than the average veteran. And what I see is happening with women like us is that as we get out of the military, we're actually losing confidence. Some of that has to do with, you know, our jobs and things, but it's also about our bodies and moving and using our bodies. And we don't look the way we did when we were in. Can you share with us some words of wisdom so that maybe my vets that are no longer serving can just really tap in to this ownership that just because you're not in the military doesn't mean that you can't have body confidence?
1: The way you look does not reflect your worth. And I think that society has been very, very toxic in promoting that it does. And I think that if people understood when we doom scroll, that even when we scroll past something because we don't like it or mute it or delete it, your brain still subconsciously takes all of it in, whether you read it or not. And I think that that's part of how toxic it has become, but we are addicted to it. And I think that our worth should be more evolving around our character and the things that we do to serve others and help others, because I think that's why we're here, is to help each other, because we're all suffering from the human condition. And that can be hard. Like, sometimes it really sucks. So just imagine if everybody forgot about the way they looked and cared a little more about their character. And I'm not dismissing it, because I have problems with it too. I spent a long time in Hollywood, and that's the most superficial place I've ever been in my whole life. And it still messes with me to this day. And I literally have to remind myself of everything I just said. So put your worth on other things. And your body, you can fix so much stuff with your body. If you don't like your nose, you can get a nose job. If you don't like your boobs, you can get boobs. That's how superficial that is. You can get fillers. You can do anything now. So your looks, really, you should just be happy and do what makes you happy. You want to get, I don't care if people get plastic surgery. I'm all for it. I understand. And I like fillers too. They're fun. So you can change all that, but I think you should just work on yourself as a person, because that's what's up to you. Everything else is easy fix.
0: When you say that you can have work done in plastic surgery, to me, that sounds like hard work. It sounds scary. It sounds like a medical procedure. Mm-hmm. Do you think that that's the perception, or do you think that some people do see that as the easy fix?
1: I think for a lot of people, it's an easy fix. I do, because you just pay some money, they knock you out, and then you get what you want for the most part. And some come with complications, but you know that beforehand. But like I said, I'm all about, if you feel bad or you need reconstructive surgery or whatever that may be, I think that plastic surgery is a great option. And I think it's wonderful that it can be there for people. But it also, at the same time, there is a line where it should not be glorified as, oh, I'm going to be this perfect person if I do this. Like that girl who got ribs removed because she has, that's a different level of body dysmorphia that I don't really understand. And that's fine, but you have to put it in that category as like, is this becoming a mental illness now? And that's fine. But I think, again, like, instead of judging, approaching with curiosity and being kind toward people, and like, you have to figure out what's right for you. So
0: you do. Do you have friends that you've kind of walked through that shared journey with?
1: Yeah, I have friends who, they do like the weight loss injections and stuff. And I know weight is a really big part of it, especially for women, more so than features. I think weight is probably the number one for most women. I know my weight bothers me all the time. I moved up here and I'm like, oh my gosh, I'm turning into a polar bear. Actually, I like the same weight as one. Like, I feel bigger. And it's, but it messes with you, and it makes you feel weird. But then the benefit of going to the gym is like, I'm moving more weight than I've ever moved in my life. So I tell myself, just don't freak out. It's got to be re-muscle, because you're pulling so much weight now. So, and fat doesn't do that. But I think that's why there's a balance there too. There's so much we could unpack here.
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4: I do want to talk about the weight issue, specific again to our military women, because when we start getting into premenopause, perimenopause, military women enter menopause at an earlier age than your average civilian. And weight is a big issue. And as you grow older, the woman actually stores her adipose, like fat tissue, deeper inside. And so she gets like that barrel stomach and starts to lose the figure eight. It's amazing to me that you and I are able to have a conversation about the same thing. And we might not be able to get that figure eight back that we had in our 20s. But we can definitely try our hardest to have the healthy body, right? And we can hit the gym and we can do our crunches and all of not crunches, but those are not very healthy actually. Different types of ab work. Gosh, but the weight thing, you know, how do you deal with it? So like, I know I just went to a gala and I have three children and I'm past the third and I definitely have a solid 15 that needs just flat out needs to come off. Shouldn't be on Shelly's body. And trying on dresses for the gala, it's like, who is this body? It's not mine. You know, am I ever going to get it back? What are some of those questions that you have in your mind as you kind of go through your daily wardrobe?
1: I mean, I don't fit in a lot of my stuff anymore because I've gained, well, I've gotten more consistent with all the weightlifting too, but it's weird because dysmorphia is evil because like I'll even look in the mirror and I'll try to dress girly for lack of a better word. And I just don't feel like myself, but I have to tell myself like, that's okay. It's okay to dress comfortably and I can dress nice and I will find something that works, but I'm not going to go out if I don't feel comfortable in it. And the other thing is like, I'm not dressing to impress other people. So I'm at a place in my life where I just don't care anymore. And I think that it's not like letting go or anything, but like, I don't care about impressing other people and them saying, oh my God, she looks so good. She's so beautiful. I'd rather do good things and just feel good with myself at the end of the day. Like if I can go to sleep and be like, okay, I helped someone today. That's all I need. I need that. I've moved past a lot of external validation, not all of it, but most of it. And I think part of that was also being on TV and being heavily criticized for literally everything. Like I remember getting made fun of because my nail polish was chipped because I play guitar. And someone was like, she looks so trashy. Look at her, blah, blah, blah. And I'm just like, who are you? Like, this is crazy. But people will always find a flaw. You could be the most beautiful person in the world. You could do so many good things and be drop dead gorgeous. And someone will still find something that they just decide they don't like about you. So I don't know. I just, as far as like looking in the mirror, I try not to be too hard on myself, which is way easier said than done. But I try to remind myself, like, my body keeps me alive. And the more I'm learning, even just in school with anatomy, physiology, your body created its own electricity and makes itself alive with sodium potassium pumps. And you have a personality. And that's crazy. I think that is so mind blowing. Like your heart, all the little cells in your heart, they first start just going crazy and firing and they learn how to work together and start a heartbeat. And that's how you're alive. That's crazy. I think that's crazy. And I feel like when you have that kind of perspective, the superficiality, and it's not necessarily a bad thing, because I understand looking at yourself with a critical eye. I do it every day. But when you put it in that perspective, you're just like, that's wild. I'm alive. That's crazy. And it helps. But also, I think, like, it means more.
4: Well, I was going to say,
1: even if you can't get rid of, like, a little pooch, like, I have a tummy. It's in right now. It's like Venus. The Greeks and the Romans and everyone, that meant you were fertile and beautiful and everyone wanted you. So I'm all for the little tummy. But also, like, if that's something that you have, you can be like, this is because I got to have a family. So if you change you reframe it. It's reframing thoughts. And it's hard to do, but I think the more you do it and realize, like, the gifts that your body has given you, then it helps a lot more.
4: Well, moving away from that superficiality, you're such an incredible person to have lived on that extreme of it and share the wisdom with us of what that can look like. Because as you know, even in the military, you're still compared, right? You still have PT tests. You still have marks that you have to hit, right? Rank, all of that. Can you share a little bit about the comparisons that you're seeing now and how different they are from what comparisons were in the civilian life?
1: I think the most that I've noticed in the military is that I have senior enlisted who've been in way longer than me. And I'm just this little O1. And I wouldn't say they're like significantly older than me, but they have they're more menopausal and have the hormone fluctuations that come with being closer to middle age, which whatever, I have to get ready for it too. And they come to me asking for help because they know I'm in all the fitness and everything. But I think the biggest thing that I've noticed too is pre-existing injuries and things that limit the mobility and ability to work out and do certain things that they used to be able to do. So they feel like, I think a lot of people are uneducated about regressions. So they don't know how to back down with certain movements. So they just don't go because it's very discouraging that you can't do a pull up. And I'm like, do ringrows. And they're like, I don't know what that is. I'm like, I'll show you. But they need that push, that education. And it's kind of like not knowing what to eat because you don't know how to read the nutrition value, which a lot of people don't. When I was a personal trainer, my first session with people was teaching them how to read the nutrition label.
4: Working with people who are older than you and even outrank you in some sort, how is it personality-wise? Because that's a whole different ball game than it is in the civilian world.
1: I think for me, coming in from a civilian, not prior enlisted, I am an officer, which I outrank a lot of people automatically, which is crazy. Because like I said, I've got like a senior chief who's been in his whole life. I've got my command, well, she's about to be a master chief. She's been her whole life. And she's freaking a master chief. Like, there's not a lot of those. That's crazy. But I think if you're not arrogant and you're not full of yourself and you're just a genuine person and you want to learn, which is, I strive to just be curious all the time. People use acronyms. I'm like, what's that? I don't know what that is. I'm not afraid to feel stupid. I'm not afraid to look stupid. I'll just be like, hey, I have a really dumb question for you. My senior chief's like, there are no dumb questions. And I'm like, yep, you're right. Just dumb people. And I'm one of them. Hey, can you answer this? But no, I think that your attitude, if you're someone like me in my position, that attitude is what sets the tone with how people perceive you. And we are social animals. We all want to be liked, whether we're introverted or not, which I'm incredibly introverted. But like, I go in asking questions. I want to understand. If I need help, I will ask for it because I want to do well at my job. I'm in an O3 billet, which is crazy. I'm in a lieutenant job.
4: It's really hard.
1: I ask for help a lot. I have a lot of responsibility that I was like, I've never even heard of this. I don't know what that is. And I just ask. And I think that because I'm not, I mean, I try not to be a butthole, then I think that that's why they have respect and they want to help me. because that's the Coast Guard's really small. And I think that especially these people who've been in for a really long time, they understand that for a lot of like, especially senior chiefs, you're supposed to take junior officers and you make them into better officers as they progress in their careers. That's kind of the whole chief JO relationship.
4: So, do you see that happening as you, I mean, you're so young, you've only been in, I mean, young, like as in green in the military, you've only been in what, like a year and a month or something.
1: Almost a year.
4: How do you see that ability to mentor others happening for yourself? I mean, there's got to be people looking up to you already.
1: There are. And I've even talked to my senior enlisted about like, that's where I think the lives I've lived, like as far as my psych degree, and actually I used to work with the Lone Survivor Foundation. So I worked with a lot. I went to the retreat. I saw people who had dissociative identity disorder, which if you've ever actually seen that in person, it's interesting. It's fascinating. It's terrible, but it's also fascinating. But I think that my background in that, we've all been able to help each other to some capacity. I have had senior enlisted ask me life questions, which I'm just like, first of all, flattered that you think I'm smart enough to answer that. But I also come from that background of I've been through a lot. I always tell people I might be new to the Coast Guard, but I'm not new to life. And I've had some younger enlisted who think about it like they're pretty new too. They might have been in like a year more than me, maybe two, but sometimes they have attitudes, and that's okay, because I tell myself, I'm like, look, they're really young. This is an opportunity for me to lead and show them that leadership isn't always toxic, that I want them to succeed. And my hope for them is that they stay in the Coast Guard and that they have a good experience when they leave this command. So I think, again, priorities. You just have to prioritize what you want. And in the morning, I ask myself, like, what kind of leader do I want to be today? And at the end of the day, kind of reevaluate and be like, no, I feel good about today. And I think it's easy for people to not do any of those things. And probably a lot of people don't. But I overthink everything in life.
4: Jess, I want to take you back to your decision to go into boot camp. And mm-hmm. I want our audience to feel what that feels like. Do you remember the moment? Did you get on a plane? Did you get on a bus? Where did you go? What was ahead of you?
1: For officer school? Because I did not go to boot camp.
4: Yeah. So for the very first thing that you ever did that was military related, tell me what it feels like for a grown, mature woman to have her first day in the military.
1: Well, I think my first real interaction with the military was MEPS. MEPS is so terrible. I have a friend whose son is getting ready to go, and I'm like, don't tell him anything. Just let him go.
4: Just let him experience MEPS. So for our listeners who don't know what that is, it's the medical processing center for anybody who is even thinking about enlisting. You have to get a very, very thorough medical exam.
1: Thorough is a great word. But I just remember, like, all the docs had a terrible attitude, and I told myself, I was like, I guess I would too if I had to handle peacups and look at buttholes all day. But it was also really interesting, and because there were so many younger people who were like straight up 18 just joining right out of school. And I already had my degree and everything. I was just jumping through the hoops and doing medical. But you could tell they were pretty anxious. This was all new to them. They didn't have that life experience. I've done a lot of stuff. Like there was that little locker, line of lockers, and then they had this little curtain that was like that big, and people were trying to get into their underwear so they can go see the doctor, and they're like squeezing in between it. And I was just out there like, whoof, because I'm like, I don't, 30 something, I don't care. But it was interesting to

0: I really like hard rock, and people don't realize that that's like all I listen to because I write this country music. But a lot of my inspiration and my vibes and the depth of my lyrics is inspired by really heavy music.
1: Like
0: Shinedown's my favorite band, and that's more, that's a tamer side of things. I like Beartooth, but then on the really heavier side is this Russian band called Slaughter to Prevail. And I swear when I listen to them, I lift a lot heavier. But if hard rock were to disappear, I would not have catharsis. I would probably just be a bundle of nerves and freak out because it's such a relief for me to just be like, and listen to my angry music. And people are like, oh my gosh, are you okay? And I'm like, believe it or not, this calms me down. So that would be my hardcore thing, I guess.
1: I love that. And then opposite of that, I mean, you have figured out how to be at ease. It seems like you really are in such a positive path, and it's a joy that I get to connect with you when you're in this stage of your life. So please tell me, how do you stay at ease as you walk this very complicated walk that you're on?
0: Read your Bible. Read it a little bit every day, even if it's just one verse. It helps.
1: All right. Straight from Jessica Muse. Thank you so much for joining us today.
0: Thank you. It's been awesome.
1: And that was my conversation with Jess Muse. You just can't win. That's the line she gave us, and it wasn't bitterness coming through. It was clarity. Most of us who are trying to hold down more than one ambition at once, well, we know what she's talking about today. The version of her, of the music career, the job, and the calling to help people, well, those three ambitions all fit together without friction. But that's not happening where she's physically located in Juneau. And you might be facing that same quandary. Maybe you have incredible ambitions that you know you're holding dear, but they just might not be moving for you because of where you physically are. Here's what I want you to take away from this conversation. Leaving something unfixed isn't the same as failing at it. Jess is still holding her three ambitions. She just stopped waiting for the friction to disappear before she let herself feel whole inside of them. So this week, pick one ambition that you've been putting on hold until everything calms down. That moment of calming down might never come. Choose which ambition, and then choose the smallest version of it that you can do today. Thank you for joining me today on Veterans Radio. I'm your host, Shelley Rood, and it's been an absolute pleasure and honor to share this conversation with you. Until next time, you are dismissed.